0: Yes, indeed, the very popular March Slav, the Opus 31 by Pyotr Tchaikovsky. That was a recording with Lauren Marzell conducting the Vienna Philharmonic Orchestra. So stay with us for the great pianist of the 20th century coming up in just a moment.
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0: WMNR presents The Great Pianists of the 20th Century, a weekly program that showcases the very individual styles of some of the titans of the keyboard during the 1900s. This is Mike Shakanovsky, and I look forward to spending the next musical hour in your company and in the company of our old trusted friend, the piano.

If you ever had the opportunity to watch this man play, you would have realized in less than 1 minute that he did not play the piano, but that he appeared to grow from the keys, sometimes playing with his right hand while conducting his own solo performance with the left, and at the same time singing the music softly to himself.

The piano was not an extension of himself, he was an extension of the piano. His first public performance was in 1945 with the organ, a performance that was reviewed with phenomenal compliments that read, "Boy aged 12 shows genius as organist."

At 3 years old, it became very obvious that he possessed extraordinary musical facility, including absolute pitch. At the age of 10, he became a student at the Royal Conservatory of Music in Toronto. At 14, he made his piano debut as the soloist with Beethoven's Fourth Piano Concerto and was awarded a diploma with the highest honors. His mother's grandfather was a first cousin of Eduard Grieg. He was best known for his performances of the Goldberg Variations. His name was Glenn Gould.

Herbert Gould, born on September the 25th in 1932, initially studied the piano with his mother. The first live concert that the young boy attended was the last live performance of Josef Hoffmann in Toronto. It created a lasting and extremely significant impression upon the boy. At 10, he entered the Royal Conservatory of Music in Toronto, where he studied with Alberto Guerrero, who was a Chilean-born pianist. He studied with Guerrero until the age of 20, long after he became the youngest student to graduate from the conservatory at the age of 14. He also studied organ at the conservatory with Frederick Sylvester and theory with Leo Smith. In 1944, Gould competed in the annual Kiwanis Music Festival. He won the piano trophy. This was the only competition that Gould ever entered, and he later became strongly opposed to the idea of young musicians competing with each other. In 1950, Gould gave his first radio recital for the Canadian Broadcasting Corporation. This was the beginning of his long relationship with broadcasting and recording. He chose to record the Bach's Goldberg Variations, and the recording won instant recognition, and it became a bestseller. This launched Gould's career as a fully developed cosmopolitan artist. He went on to make over 60 recordings for CBS Masterworks.

A few of the Bach's Goldberg Variations, one of the monoliths of the keyboard repertoire, published in 1742. This was from the second recording that Glenn Gould made of this work. As a rule, he never recorded the same work twice, with the exception of this one. The reasons were that 26 years had passed since his first recording of the Variations, and he felt that there was now so much more he could offer to this music. In addition to this, of course, he was also inspired to re-record the Goldberg Variations by the extensive improvements in recording technology over the years. In 1957, for the first time, Glenn Gould toured Europe, beginning with a two-week tour of the Soviet Union. He became the first North American to perform behind the Iron Curtain. His concerts were performed in front of enthusiastic audiences, and critics as well. Now we have to remember that these concerts were in the midst of the Cold War years. Glenn Gould broke the ice with his incisive strokes of pianistic genius. 1957 was also the year that he collaborated with Leonard Bernstein for his first studio recording with an orchestra.

The first movement of the Bach Piano Concerto, BWV 1052. Our great pianist of the 20th century, Glenn Gould, with Leonard Bernstein conducting the Columbia Symphony Orchestra. The records have it that 53 members of the Bach family held posts as organists, cantors, or town musicians, and this was over a span of some 300 years. BWV is the standard means of numbering the works of Johann Sebastian Bach. The Bach-Werke-Verzeichnis is the thematic index of the works of Bach devised by Wolfgang Schmieder, who was a German musicologist, as well as an archivist and head of the music division of the Frankfurt State Library. In 1960, Gould made his first appearance on American television with the New York Philharmonic and Leonard Bernstein. Gould's concert career continued, and without any announcement, he made his last public appearance as a pianist in Los Angeles in April of 1964. This early withdrawal from public performances at the piano was rationalized in part by the realization that the arduous life of a globe-trotting musician was impeding his other diverse interests. These were conducting, broadcasting, and composing. He composed from childhood and was particularly active in his teens when he wrote a sonata for the bassoon, as well as some piano pieces and also many additional unfinished works. He arranged music for two films, The Wars, a 1982 movie, and also for the film Slaughterhouse-Five. Glenn Gould had developed an intense dislike for public performances and felt that he could contribute a great deal more to music in the recording studio than on the concert stage. He made scores of recordings and went on to become a proponent of studio recording, broadcasting, as well as filmmaking. He became a well-known celebrity on Canadian television and was customarily heard on the airways in Canada during the 1960s and 70s.

The Bach Concerto in D Minor after Alessandro Marcello, BWV 974. Musically, Glenn Gould presented himself with great originality and sometimes fabricated seemingly outrageous interpretations. These have often been very controversial, particularly in some of the renowned works by Mozart, Brahms, and Beethoven. Listen to his own cadenza that occurs at about 6 minutes into the Allegro Scherzando movement of the Beethoven's Piano Concerto No. 1.

The last movement of the Beethoven Piano Concerto No. 1 with Glenn Gould's original and very unusual cadenza. He performed this in a recording that he made in New York City in 1958 with the Columbia Symphony Orchestra, Vladimir Golshman directing. Gould was sometimes perceived as a recluse. His idiosyncrasies and eccentricities drew as much attention as did his performances. Before sitting down at the keyboard, he would massage his hands and soak them in warm water for 20 or maybe 30 minutes. On stage, there was always a small carpet under his feet. He could quite often be seen conducting with one hand at the keyboard while playing with the other, also while sitting low at the piano on a battered chair, singing quietly to himself. It was almost his trademark. He was always fearful of catching a cold, and even on a hot summer's day, he would often be seen wearing gloves and a hat. His often almost avant-garde interpretations branded him as an anti-romantic. This accusation he vehemently protested, and during an interview by the Canadian Broadcasting Corporation, he denied this categorically as being apocryphal, insisting that Mendelssohn was one of his favorite composers, and in the same program he went on to play for his radio audiences some of the Mendelssohn's Songs Without Words.

Glenn Gould did not ignore the Russians either. Alexander Scriabin was one of the composers whose music Gould played only after he retired from the concert stage. He wrote the following notes on the record sleeve, and I quote from them. The early works of Scriabin betrays the influence of Chopin, a fondness for languorous cantilenas and noodling alto tenor figurations.

We are to an extent master of our own destinies. However, at some point or another, we hand over the controls. Glenn Gould's extraordinary career included performing, recording, writing, and the production of radio documentaries, as well as composition. He was a man of many talents. At 50, Gould turned to a new interest, conducting. We all have things that we really want to do one day, and his intention was to satisfy his yearning for living out in the countryside. In September of 1982, Glenn Gould suffered a massive stroke, and on October the 4th, he left us with a rich legacy of musical performances, memories, and ideas. This is Mike Shakanovsky with the great pianist of the 20th century for WMNR. It's been a great pleasure. Good night.

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1: Hi, I'm Peter Shimkin for The Voice in Concert. Tonight we have a program of works by Jewish composers appropriate for the High Holy Days. We begin with the Sacred Service of Mario Castelnuovo Tedesco, which combines the composer's Sephardic musical roots with Western European choral and operatic traditions, including the use of polyphony. Castelnuovo Tedesco lived in exile in Hollywood writing film scores since 1939, when he fled fascist Italy. In 1943, he received a commission for a sacred service from a rabbi of the Santa Monica Synagogue. The composer got carried away writing for a large chorus and orchestra, including an organ, a non-traditional Jewish instrument. The Santa Monica Synagogue couldn't afford to put it on. It took until 1950 for the work to receive its world premiere at the Park Avenue Synagogue in New York City. We will hear baritone cantor Ted Christopher and the forces of the London chorus Ronald Corp conducting. The Sacred Service by Mario Castelnuovo Tedesco.

Ronald Corp led the London chorus with baritone cantor Ted Christopher in the sacred service of Mario Castelnuovo Tedesco. Let's lighten up with three Yiddish folk songs sung by the wonderful Netanya Davrath, with Robert Cormier leading his orchestra. The pieces are A Zezmer, A Chant, Raisins and Almonds, and A Hasidic Melody.

0: Lovely stuff from Russian-Israeli soprano Natanya Davrath, accompanied by Robert Cormier and his orchestra. We heard three Yiddish folk songs.
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0: I'm Peter Shimkin, your host. Ernest Bloch composed his Israel Symphony between 1912 and 1916. He received its world premiere in Carnegie Hall in 1917 with the composer conducting. The three movements are titled Prayer in the Desert, Yom Kippur, and Sukkoth. The piece is in grand late romantic style for a large orchestra, a bass or mezzo-soprano soloist, and female chorus. We will listen to a recording with Dalia Atlas conducting the Slovak Radio Symphony Orchestra and chorus.

Dalia Atlas led the Slovak Radio Symphony Orchestra and soloists in the Israel Symphony of Ernest Bloch. The Song of Songs, or as it is sometimes known as the Song of Solomon, was long accepted in Jewish tradition as an allegory of the relationship between God and the people of Israel, rather than as human love poetry. However, modern Judaic scholarship has come to acknowledge the book's literal reading, including its element of romantic love and sensuality. The Milken Archive notes that, quote, such readings are not necessarily incompatible with simultaneous interpretations that probe the book's moral value in terms of the holiness of love, unquote. I realize that they are associated with other celebrations in the Jewish calendar year other than the High Holy Days, but what the heck. In 1946, Lucas Foss set four of these to music using English texts. We will hear the classic 1946 recording with soloist mezzo-soprano Jenny Turrell and the New York Philharmonic led by Leonard Bernstein.

Leonard Bernstein led the New York Philharmonic with soloist Jenny Turrell in The Song of Songs by Lucas Foss. I'm Peter Shimkin for The Voice in Concert. Please join me again next week. Until then, good evening.

0: music to accompany a scene where a poem is read. From the film score to Gunga Din by Alfred Newman. Brandenburg Philharmonic of Potsdam and Richard Kaufman, conductor.
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My name is Peter Van de Graaff, your host here. And I'm going to share with you a couple of trumpet concertos from the Baroque. First from the Italian Baroque and then a German concerto. Let's begin with Giuseppe Torelli's Concerto in D. We hear John Wallace, trumpet, Philharmonia Orchestra conducted by Simon Wright.

John Wallace Trumpet, Philharmonia Orchestra, Simon Wright, the conductor, and Little Trumpet Concerto in D by a man who's better known for his violin music, the Italian Baroque composer Giuseppe Torelli. Peter Van de Graaff is my name. Here is your host, here to keep you company, and I have a few pieces for you. Let me tell you about them. We have Prokofiev's Peter and the Wolf in its entirety, with narration, coming up later on. Right now we have a Baroque trumpet concerto from Germany by a composer named Gottfried Heinrich Stölzel, who was regarded as one of the great masters of his day. He was born in 1690. And then we're going to hear some music by Stölzel arranged by Bach. But first, this trumpet concerto in D by Stölzel with Maurice André, the Academy of St. Martin in the Fields, conducted by Sir Neville Mariner.

That's music by a German Baroque composer, late Baroque, named Gottfried Heinrich Stölzel. His D major trumpet concerto with Maurice André and the Academy of St. Martin in the Fields, conducted by Sir Neville Mariner. He was one of the many composers of the day to contribute to the notebook for Anna Magdalena Bach, Johann Sebastian Bach's second wife. Bach obviously enjoyed his music because he arranged a suite by Stölzel for solo keyboard. We're going to hear now that Bach arrangement of Stölzel's music played by Joseph Payne.

We've heard some music originally by Gottfried Heinrich Stölzel, a suite, but the arranger of that was Johann Sebastian Bach. In fact, he also tagged on at the end a little trio which he himself composed, and that was organist Joseph Payne. This is by Bach himself, now clavichord player Joseph Payne.

0: Joseph Payne, that time playing the clavichord, music by Bach, a prelude which he wrote for his son Wilhelm Friedemann. We have one of the greatest children's pieces ever composed now, and complete, with narration. It's Sergei Prokofiev's Peter and the Wolf, and the narrator happens to be the conductor as well. His name is Andrei Previn. We'll hear his voice in just a moment introducing the work and the narrating it throughout. He also conducts the Royal Philharmonic.
1: This is a story with music, and each character is represented by a different instrument of the orchestra. The bird by the flute,

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1: I do hope that you're able to spend some time with me right now. I'm Peter Van de Graaff, and I have in just a few minutes the Symphony No. 4 by the American composer Florence Price. Some Vivaldi now, some Vivaldi later on as well. This comes from an opera by Vivaldi. Yes, he's famous for his concertos, but he wrote a lot of successful operas, including Il Giustino, and this is a little aria from it.

Lucy Horsch with the Amsterdam Vivaldi Players and that aria from Il Giustino by Antonio Vivaldi. And a transcription, of course. Florence Price, the African-American composer, the first African-American woman to have a symphony played by a major American orchestra, a Chicago Symphony, that was in 1933, wrote four symphonies. Her first was for that occasion. But the others were not heard in her lifetime. And it was many years after her death that someone moved into a home that she lived in and found a box of manuscripts, including this piece, the Symphony No. 4 in D minor, her last symphony. And it's recorded here by the Philadelphia Orchestra, and the conductor is Yannick Nézet-Séguin.

A work which was composed in 1945 but was not heard until 2018 because it sat forgotten in a box in a summer home of the composer Florence Price. That was the last of her symphonies, Symphony No. 4 in D minor. And a performance there by the Philadelphia Orchestra, conducted by Yannick Nézet-Séguin. Let's continue with American music, and before we listen to a very famous piece by Aaron Copland, here is a bit more by Florence Price. This is an arrangement of a very famous song called Shortening Bread, and this is one of what she called five folk songs in

0: First of a couple of quartets we'll be hearing, one for the unusual combination of four mandolins, but there we had a traditional string quartet and Florence Price's arrangement of Shortening Bread.
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0: The mandolin was a very popular instrument in the time of Vivaldi. He wrote some of the great music for the mandolin, and we'll listen to one of those, a mandolin concerto, in just a little bit. Right now, though, we have four mandolins. This is the Modern Mandolin Quartet, rather unlikely transcription of some very famous music originally for orchestra by Aaron Copland, as this comes from his ballet Rodeo, and this is the famous Hoedown.

Yeah, four mandolins there playing that famous hoedown from the ballet Rodeo by Aaron Copland. Just a single mandolin player here, a very prominent one, Avi Avital, performing one of the mandolin concertos by Antonio Vivaldi. And one of the tunings that a mandolin can have is for the same as the violin. So G, D, A, E are the tuning of the four strings. There are other tunings as well, but that's the most common for the mandolin. And so maybe it's not so surprising that Vivaldi was prolific in writing mandolin concertos. But here is his mandolin concerto in D, as Avi Avital is joined by, appropriately for a Venetian composer, the Venice Baroque Orchestra.

For an instrument that's not heard all that often nowadays, the mandolin had a real vogue, not only in the Baroque, but also, well, Beethoven wrote music for the mandolin, as did Johann Nepomuk Hummel, many others. That was one of the mandolin concertos by Antonio Vivaldi. Yeah, mandolin concerto in D major. The performance was by Avi Avital and the Venice Baroque Orchestra accompanied. This is more Italian music. Well, kind of. It's actually by a German composer, but it's a setting of an Italian text, although translated into German, from the Italian songbook of Hugo Wolf.

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0: The Schumanns represented here, Robert Schumann's Piano Trio No. 1 in just a moment, but first a romance by Clara Schumann, played by Jean-Pierre Armengaud.

pianist Jean-Pierre Armengaud and the first of the three romances, Opus 21, by one of the great pianists of the 19th century named Clara Schumann. Peter Van de Graaff is my name, and I have this music by Robert Schumann, one of his piano trios for piano, violin, and cello. Leif Ove Andsnes, Christian Tetzlaff, and Tanya Tetzlaff perform together this music of Schumann.

0: two siblings performing together as part of that piano trio, Christian and Tanya Tetzloff, violin and cello respectively, with Leif Ove Andsnes at the piano, and that is The Piano Trio No. 1 by Robert Schumann.
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0: Now to Hugo Wolf and a song of his called Knabentod, sung by Quinine DeLange.

We heard earlier some music of Robert Schumann, one of the great song composers, and that is music we just heard by another of the great song composers in history, named Hugo Wolf, Quinine de Lang with Sholto Kinnoch piano and the Knabentod. Here is a Italian-inspired composition by Hugo Wolf. It's been arranged many times. In this case, it's played by a full string orchestra, sometimes just by a string quartet, as I Solisti Italiani perform the Italian Serenade.

The famous Italian serenade of Hugo Wolf, played by I Solisti Italiani. And so we heard the Italian serenade of Wolf. Here's music by a composer named Wolf Ferrari, Italian and German parentage. And this is a suite from his opera, one of his many operas, called Il Campiello, or The Square, a chamber opera. Heinz Rögner leads the Berlin Chamber Orchestra.

suite drawn from an absolutely charming opera by the German-Italian composer, and by the way, a very talented painter, Ermanno Wolf Ferrari is his name, famous as a mostly operatic composer in his day. That's from Il Campiello, or The Square. Heinz Rögner conducted the Berlin Chamber Orchestra. The Song of a Beloved. This is one of the Mörike songs by not Wolf Ferrari, but Hugo Wolf. Stefan Loges sings it.

0: one of the many songs by one of history's greatest song composers, Hugo Wolf, setting the text of Edvard Mörike. And that was Stefan Loges singing with Sholto Kinnoch at the piano.
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0: Peter Van de Graaff here with you. Looking forward to sharing with you a couple of trios of Joseph Haydn in just a couple minutes. Here, first of all, is the original version, in other words, for piano four hands, of one of the Slavonic Dances, Opus 72, by Antonín Dvořák. It's the second of the set, and it's recorded by Silke Tore Matisse and Christian Kern.

music of Antonín Dvořák and one of his very successful Slavonic Dances, Opus 72, the second, with Zilka Tóra-Matthís and Christian Kern. A couple of trios of Haydn. We'll hear a traditional piano trio, but he also wrote well over 100 baritone trios. Baritone, B-A-R-Y-T-O-N. Something like a double bass. His employer was crazy about this instrument, and he wrote, as I say, trios for violin, viola, and baritone. Here is the number 63 with the Esterházy Baritone Trio.

Baritone Trio number 63 of Joseph Haydn, played by the Esterhazy Baritone Trio. More traditional trio here of Haydn, it's the Piano Trio number 39 in G with the Arden Trio.

That's one of the many piano trios of Joseph Haydn. We heard the number 39 in G major, and a recording by the Arden Trio. We have a very interesting work of Edvard Grieg in just a moment. First, a bit more for trio of Haydn, but with a singer joining them. Jamie McDougall heard here in a Scottish folk song arranged by Haydn.

0: a Scottish folk song called Strathallan's Lament. It was arranged by Joseph Haydn for voice and piano trio. We heard the Eisenstadt Haydn Trio and Jamie McDougall tenor.
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0: I'm not sure whose idea it was. I'm sure it was the violinist, but what a great idea that was that he had to make arrangements of the three violin sonatas by Edvard Grieg and arranging them into violin concertos. Very faithful to the original, and this is the third, so certainly the best known of the sonatas for violin and piano by Edvard Grieg. Henning Kragerud is the man who solos in this and also made the transcription for violin and orchestra. I think it works extremely well. Tell me, let me know what you think. This is the Tromsø Chamber Orchestra accompanying Henning Kragerud, and, well, the violin sonata number 3, but arranged into a concerto by Grieg.

If you're familiar with that music, you may have wondered what is going on here, because it's originally a violin and piano sonata, the third of the three, by Edvard Grieg. But it was arranged, as you heard, into what is now called the Violin Concerto No. 3. Not how Grieg intended it, but arranged by the violinist there, Henning Kragerud, joined by the Tromsø Chamber Orchestra. So that, I think, very successful arrangement of music of Edvard Grieg. This is by a woman who was a pianist at the time of Grieg and a close friend of his. They collaborated on a number of occasions on Grieg's piano concerto. Grieg conducting and this woman playing the piano. Her name is Agata Bakker-Grøndahl. And one of her piano pieces from a collection called In the Blue Mountains, a fairy tale suite. And this is called The Troll Dance.

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0: I'm your host, Peter Van de Graaff. You are probably familiar with the Adagio for Strings of Samuel Barber. We're going to hear that piece in just a few minutes, but in its original setting, as part of the string quartet of Barber. We'll hear that whole work. Also, a symphony by a Dutch composer. Looking forward to sharing all this with you. Before we hear this, the string quartet of Samuel Barber, here is a work by an American composer named Wayne Barlow. The title is The Winter's Past. Humbert Lucarelli is the oboist with the Brooklyn Philharmonic.

Robert Lucarelli soloing in The Winter's Past by Wayne Barlow. If you're not familiar with this piece, you are likely familiar with the slow movement of it. It will jump out at you very famously, the Adagio for Strings of Samuel Barber, which he arranged for string orchestra after having composed it as part of his string quartet in B minor. We're going to hear all of that quartet of Samuel Barber, and this is with the Cyprus String Quartet.

0: performance there by the Cypress String Quartet, as we heard the String Quartet in B minor by Samuel Barber.
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0: Here's a piece called An Autumn Dance by the African-American composer Betty Jackson King, one of her four seasonal sketches.

Autumn Dance by Betty Jackson King. It is possible that I'll be introducing you to a composer whose music you have not heard right now. He was a Dutch composer, born in 1825, lived to 1904. Quite an interesting character. He based his career in Utrecht, Holland, not Amsterdam, very successfully, and was quite a conservative composer. Born in 1825, he was strongly influenced, not surprisingly, by Schumann and Mendelssohn and Beethoven. But when he conducted, he led music from the more advanced composers, Richard Wagner and Franz Liszt and the like. Here is the Third Symphony by Richard Holl with the Hague Residency Orchestra, led by Matthias Bommert. And the last name, by the way, is spelled simply H-O-L.

We've heard music by a 19th century Dutch composer named Richard Hol, H-O-L. That was his Symphony No. 3 and a performance by the Hague Residency Orchestra conducted by Matthias Bommert, although that composer based in Utrecht, Holland. Here's a dance called a courant by the French Baroque harpsichordist composer Charles Dupart.

0: Joseph Payne played that courante by Dupar.
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0: This is Peter Van de Graaff with you. Thank you so much for joining me. Nice to have you along. We're going to listen to some music by Alexander Scriabin, and we're going to follow that with a major work by Richard Strauss, his Wind Sonatina No. 1. The Scriabin we first hear, and he was a great Russian pianist as well as composer, wrote music almost exclusively for his instrument, but here we have a piece originally for the piano, the Etude in C-sharp minor, Opus 2, No. 1, but it's been transcribed by Leopold Stokowski, who is also the conductor here leading the American Symphony Orchestra.

music for the piano by Alexander Scriabin, and that is called the Etude in C-sharp minor, the Opus 2, number 1. And the orchestrator was also the conductor in this recording. His name is Leopold Stokowski, and he led the American Symphony Orchestra. So glad you could join me for music. I'm Peter Van de Graaff, and we enter the sound world of Alexander Scriabin. From 1911, this is remarkable music. This is one of his piano sonatas written in the summer of 1911. Scriabin never played this piece in public. He called it frightening, dark, and mysterious. Dangerous, even, he called it. It is the piano sonata number 6. It's a short work. He calls it a sonata, but it's not a typical three-movement kind of thing. Just in a continuous movement, it's only an 11-minute work. This is Marc-André Hamelin, piano.

a work which the composer himself seemed to be frightened of. He called the work frightening and dangerous and never played it in public. That is music by Alexander Scriabin, and it is his piano sonata number 6, as recorded by Marc-André Hamelin. A little more Russian music before we get into some Richard Strauss. This is from the ballet called The Seasons by Alexander Glazunov, the Waltz of the Cornflowers and Poppies.

0: It was the orchestra of Royal Opera House Covent Garden, and the conductor was Barry Wordsworth. Some music from The Seasons by Glazunov.
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0: We come next to a late work by Richard Strauss called the Wind Sonatina No. 1. It's called From the Invalid's Workshop because he was recovering from a sickness late in life when he wrote this piece. We're going to hear it recorded here by the Norwegian Winds.

music written towards the end of the life of Richard Strauss. That is called the Sonatina number 1 for Winds, and it's subtitled From the Invalid's Workshop. It's performed by the Norwegian Winds, led by Gerard Oskamp. We heard some Scriabin prior to that. We're going to return to Scriabin right now for his Etude Opus 8, number 1, recorded here by Vladimir Lyachkis.

0: We've heard music by Alexander Scriabin. That was the Etude Opus 8, number 1, played by Vladimir Lechkis.
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2: Beautiful music is coming your way right here on Morning Classics. Gary Gerard with you. Thanks for joining me. Coming up, music for the flute by Johann Joachim Cavance with James Galway as the soloist. And we'll hear a partita for two violins and basso continuo by Heinrich Ignaz Franz von Bieber. First, an early work by Joseph Haydn, his Divertimento No. 10 in F major. The Hamburg soloists are led by Emil Klein.

0: We've been listening to a divertimento by Joseph Haydn, believed to have been written around 1755. We heard the Hamburg Soloists, conducted by Emil Klein, in that performance. This is Morning Classics, and I want to remind you that this program is made possible by the Corporation for Public Broadcasting.
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0: We go back in time for the next two works. We'll be hearing the Concerto for Flute by Cavance in a little bit. First, this Partita, number 1 in D minor for two violins and basso continuo by Heinrich Ignaz Franz von Bieber. It'll be performed by Musica Antiqua Köln. First, I want to tell you about Bieber, who was born in 1644. He was a notable composer of Baroque music and one of the first true violin virtuosi. Bieber pioneered a number of string techniques that have been passed down the generations. This work is from a set of seven trio partitas that were first published in 1696. The music of Heinrich Ignaz Franz von Bieber.

We just heard a partita by Heinrich Ignaz Franz von Weber, Musica Antiqua Köln, led by Reinhard Goebel. Our next piece is also from the Baroque era. James Galway is the soloist with the Württemberg Chamber Orchestra of Heilbronn. We'll hear the Concerto in G Major by Johann Joachim Kavanz.

0: James Galway was the soloist with the Württemberg Chamber Orchestra of Heilbronn, the conductor, Jörg Faber. We heard the Concerto in G Major by Cavanz. Gary Gerard with you on Morning Classics. Thanks for joining me today.
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0: If you like variety in your music, you'll definitely enjoy this next hour. Good morning, Gary Gerard with Morning Classics. You'll be hearing an overture by Johann Christian Bach, the Czech suite of Antonín Dvořák, and Benjamin Britten's Simple Symphony. Also, Alessandro Scarlatti's Toccata in D, and a sonata by Domenico Scarlatti. Let's begin with the Academy of Ancient Music on Authentic Instruments, conducted by Christopher Hogwood, and the Overture No. 4 in C Major by Johann Christian Bach.

Well, that was a good way to begin, don't you think? We heard an overture by Johann Christian Bach. The overture number 4 in C major, Christopher Hogwood, led the Academy of Ancient Music in that performance. Here's a question for you. Who wrote 555 keyboard sonatas? The answer coming right up. You're listening to Morning Classics. This program is made possible by the Corporation for Public Broadcasting. Here's the answer to the question, Domenico Scarlatti. And later we'll be hearing his Sonata in C. Meanwhile, we have music by Antonín Dvořák, his wonderful Czech suite, Opus 39. Here's Antoni Vít leading the Polish National Radio Symphony Orchestra, and I want you to especially listen to the second, third, and fourth movements. You'll hear a polka, a minuet, and a wonderful romance.

Well, I hope you enjoyed that. The music of Dvorak, his Czech suite, Opus 39. And it was Antoni Witt leading the Polish National Radio Symphony Orchestra. We're bringing you music to help you get a good start to your day. This is Morning Classics, and I'm Gary Girard. WMNR can be heard over the air or by asking your smart speaker to play WMNR, Fine Arts Radio. Now we have something from the Baroque era, Italian Baroque. We've been talking about Domenico Scarlatti. This is music by his father, Alessandro, a very stirring toccata. And in this performance, we have trumpeters Hannes Wolfgang and Bernhard Leuben, and the organist is Simon Preston, the toccata in D by Alessandro Scarlatti.

Beautiful classical music for your morning by Alessandro Scarlatti. We heard trumpeters Hannes Wolfgang and Bernhard Leuben with organist Simon Preston, and they played the Toccata in D. Coming up in a little bit, we'll hear a sonata by his son Domenico. But first, a work of Benjamin Britten, who was a skilled instrumentalist, an accomplished viola player, as well as a pianist of distinction. Britten began viola lessons when he was 9 years old, and the urge to compose, which was already with him, was expressed as much in string writing as in songs and piano pieces. He dedicated his Simple Symphony to his viola teacher, Audrey Alston. Here it is, performed by William Boughton, leading the English String Orchestra.

Music to Help Start Your Day in Style by Benjamin Britten. That was The Simple Symphony, Opus 4, and it was William Boughton leading the English String Orchestra. Here's the piano sonata by Domenico Scarlatti I mentioned earlier. Domenico Scarlatti began his compositional career following in the footsteps of his father, Alessandro, by writing operas, chamber cantatas, and other vocal music. But he is most remembered for his 555 keyboard sonatas. And here's his sonata in C major, Kirkel 242, performed on a very unusual instrument, the Siena pianoforte. The pianist is Charles Rosen, the music of Domenico Scarlatti.

0: One of the many sonatas of Domenico Scarlatti. The sonata in C major, and the pianist was Charles Rosen. I'm Gary Girard with Morning Classics. 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
0: Good morning. Glad you could join me for this hour of classical music. I'm Gary Girard, and this is Morning Classics. We'll have nothing but 19th and 20th century music for you by Arnold Bax and Sergei Rachmaninoff, as well as Zoltán Kodály, Giuseppe Verdi, and William Grant Still. Let's get started with a little piece by Arnold Bax from his Three Pieces for Small Orchestra. It's the perky Dance in the Sunlight. Geoffrey Tate conducts the English Chamber Orchestra.

Certainly a nice way to begin. That was Dance in the Sunlight by Arnold Bax. Jeffrey Tate led the English Chamber Orchestra in that performance. In case you're just joining us, this is Morning Classics, and I'm Gary Girard. Good morning to you. We very much appreciate your company. I mentioned we'd be hearing music by Giuseppe Verdi. It'll be ballet music from Act 3 of Macbeth a little bit later. For now, it's a piano concerto by Sergei Rachmaninoff, the concerto number 1 in F-sharp minor, which was completed in 1891 when the composer was just 18. He radically revised it in 1917, and that's the version we will hear, with its bold fanfare and cascading opening cadenza. Here is the pianist Earl Wilde with the Royal Philharmonic Orchestra, conducted by Yasha Horenstein.

A major work of Sergei Rachmaninoff for you here on Morning Classics. That was his Concerto No. 1 in F-sharp minor, Opus 1. The piano soloist was Earl Wild, and Yasha Horenstein conducted the Royal Philharmonic Orchestra in that performance. Morning Classics comes to you over WMNR, Fine Arts Radio, broadcasting from Monroe, Connecticut. Let's hear a very early work of Zoltán Kodály. In fact, it was written just a year after he graduated from the composition class of the Budapest Academy in 1904. It's an intermezzo for string trio, and the string trio here is called Domos.

I thought that was an interesting work by Zoltán Kodály, his intermezzo for string trio, performed for us by Damos. In a bit we'll have vignettes for oboe, bassoon, and piano by William Grant Still. First, we have ballet music from Verdi's Macbeth. The assorted spirits, devils, and witches who dance around the cauldron at the opening of Act 3 did so in 1865 for little reason other than to provide Parisian opera audiences with the traditional ballet sequence. Here's the ballet music for Act 3 of Macbeth. Alexander Gibson leads the Scottish National Orchestra.

Music from Act 3 of Macbeth by Giuseppe Verdi. The ballet music performed by the Scottish National Orchestra. The conductor was Alexander Gibson. You're listening to Morning Classics, and now we have a work of the American composer William Grant Still. His vignettes for oboe, bassoon, and piano, performed by Sierra Winds. And we'll hear in order music reflecting Wisconsin, California, Peru, the southern mountain region of the U.S., Haiti, and finally, Louisiana.

0: Well, there we had vignettes for oboe, bassoon, and piano by William Grant Still. And the performers call themselves Sierra Winds. We've heard music by Arnold Bax, Sergei Rachmaninoff, Zoltan Koldai, Giuseppe Verdi, and finally, William Grant Still. Hope you've enjoyed it. Gary Girard with you here on Morning Classics. Thanks for joining us today.
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3: I'm Philip Harris, and this is Morning Classics.

Good morning, my fellow music lovers. Welcome to your Baroque Fest for breakfast here on Morning Classics. We started with one of several cantatas that Johann Sebastian Bach wrote while he was the cantor at the St. Thomas Kirk in Leipzig. This one is cantata number 197, Gott ist unsere Zuversicht, God is our confidence. We heard a performance by the Bach Collegium Stuttgart, and they're led by Helmut Rühling. Lots of music packed into our hour this morning. We continue with the music of Jan Dismas Zelenka. He was a contemporary of Bach, a Bohemian contemporary, and this is one of his overtures. This is the overture, Sette Concertanti in F major. Camerata Bern with Alexander van Weinkoop performs it for us.

We have Beatrix Smetana to thank for the rediscovery of the music of his fellow Bohemian composer, Jan Dismas Zelenka, which was largely forgotten after Zelenka's death. That was an overture at Sette Concertante in F major, performed by Camerata Bern, and they were led by Alexander van Fijnkoop. There's more music by Bohemian composers from the Baroque period coming up later on, but we'll move on now to a French composer, Jacques-Christophe Nodot. This is one of his, a set of six concertos for flute and strings. This is number three from his opus 17. This one is in C major. Musica Antica Cologne performs.

0: That was a flute concerto in C major, opus 17, number 3, by the French composer Jacques-Christophe Nodot, who was also a virtuoso flutist, and his music was crucial in establishing the flute as a solo instrument in France.
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0: Welcome back to your Baroquefest for Breakfast here on Morning Classics and Fine Arts Radio. I'm Philip Harris. And as I promised earlier, we have some more music from the

pretty unusual instrumentation there for that sonata. Four trumpets, timpani, two violins, and basso continuo. Certainly gives it a very very festive feel. That sonata was by the Bohemian composer František Tuma, and we heard members of Capella Istropolitana, and our trumpeters were Otto Sauter and Franz Wagner Mayer. Well, we continue with selections from Telemann's Der Getreue Musikmeister, The Faithful Music Meister, which is a work published in 1728-29, it's a publication, actually, that's a pioneering musical periodical, and it was issued fortnightly with installments over 2 years. There are several lections or lessons that were designed for amateur musicians to play at home, and we'll hear lections 4, 5, and 6 performed by the group Toot Suite.

music designed to be played at home by amateur musicians. A few selections from Georg Philipp Telemann's Der getreue Musikmeister, the faithful music master. We'll give Johann Sebastian Bach the final word this morning on our Baroque Fest for Breakfast. This is the opening chorus, from his cantata 176, Es ist ein trotzig und versagt Ding.

0: heart is a defiant and despondent thing. Es ist ein trotzig und verzagt Ding. The opening chorus from J.S. Bach's Cantata 176. I'm Philip Harris, and this is Morning Classics.
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the music of the Waltz King together. Second hour together started. That was Roses from the South, Rosen aus den Süden, of Johann Strauss II, written at the height of his fame. And we heard a performance live from the 2018 New Year's concert, the Vienna Philharmonic, conducted by Riccardo Muti. We're moving on to the music of Franz Schubert, his first piano sonata. And it's amazing how prolific Schubert was. At only 18, he composed this sonata in 1815 when he was just 18 years old. That year saw him compose over, 200 works, including his first four symphonies. The sonata wasn't published during his lifetime, and I believe it wasn't performed publicly until 1928 or something like that. Well, this is a performance by Sir Andras Schiff of the first piano sonata of Franz Schubert. It's an E, and the Deutsch listing is 157.

0: music of an 18-year-old Franz Schubert, his Piano Sonata No. 1 in D, Deutsch 157. Her performer was Sir Andras Schiff.
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0: 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I'm Philip Harris. We turn now to the music of a composer known as the African Mahler. This is Samuel Coleridge Taylor. His Petite Suite de Concert, Opus 77, was written in 1911, near the end of his tragically short life. This is a performance by the Chicago Sinfonietta, and they're led by Paul Freeman.

the Petite Suite de Concert, Opus 77, of the English composer Samuel Coleridge Taylor, performed by the Chicago Sinfonietta. We'll conclude this hour with Francis Poulenc's Suite for Piano and Flute, a work that he dedicated to Jean-Pierre Rampal, who gave the premiere at the Strasbourg Festival in 1957. This performance will be by pianist Christian Ivaldi and flutist Michel Debost.

0: the sonata for flute and piano of Francis Poulenc to bring this hour of Morning Classics to a close. I'm Philip Harris.
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0: Welcome back to Morning Classics on Fine Arts Radio with me, Philip Harris. A symphony by Dvorak. This is a symphony number 5 in F major. He wrote it in the summer of 1875, and it marks a significant turning point in his career. He was still a relatively unknown at the time, working as a church organist and a piano teacher. He had just received his first Austrian state stipendium, which is a grant for artists that allowed him to focus more on composition. And he wrote this symphony in just 6 weeks. Here is István Kertész conducting the London Symphony Orchestra in the Symphony No. 5 in F major of Antonín Dvořák.

0: And that was the Symphony No. 5 in F major of Antonín Dvořák, a symphony which wasn't premiered until 1879, after Dvořák had already become famous for his Slavonic dances. He later revised it in 1887, and he dedicated it to Hans von Bülow, who called Dvořák the most divinely gifted composer of the present time, after Brahms. We heard István Kertész conducting the London Symphony Orchestra in that performance.
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0: To take us up to the top of the hour, this is a cello sonata in G minor of the British composer Edmund Rubra.

0: We closed out this hour of Morning Classics with the cello sonata in G minor of Edmund Rubbera, a work he wrote in 1946. We heard Raphael Wolfisch on cello and John York on piano in that performance.
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0: We're in our final hour here this morning on Morning Classics. I'm Philip Harris. We have our midday mixtape to look forward to later on in this hour. But before we get to that, here's a string quartet by a composer who's primarily known for his opera. This is the string quartet number 17 in D major of Gaetano Donizetti.

0: That string quartet of Donizetti, his number 17 in D major, was written in the 1820s at a time when he was trying to establish himself as a composer of serious opera. We heard members of the Revolutionary Drawing Group in that performance. They perform in period instruments. There was Graham Cracknell and Adrian Butterfield on violins, Peter Collier on viola, and Angela East on cello.
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0: Welcome to your midday mixtape today. In the mixtape, we'll have the music of Handel and Mozart, Beethoven and Stravinsky, Ravel and Rachmaninoff. So sit back, enjoy, and I'll see you on the other side.

0: I hope you enjoyed your midday mixtape. Let's run down the list of what we heard. It started with The Arrival of the Queen of Sheba by George Frideric Handel from his oratorio Solomon. Next, it was the Andante movement from the Piano Concerto No. 21 in C major of Mozart. After that, we heard the finale to the Piano Trio No. 1 in E flat major of Beethoven. That was followed by the Gavotte from Stravinsky's Pulcinella Suite. After which we heard the Rigaudon from Le Tombeau de Couperin of Maurice Ravel. And we wrapped it up with Variations 16 through 18 of the Rhapsody on a theme of Paganini by Sergei Rachmaninoff. Thank you for spending a portion of your morning with me. It's always a delight to have your company. I'm Philip Harris. Coming up next, it will be Afternoon Classics.
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2: Hi, I'm Peter Shumpkin for the Yom Kippur edition of Afternoon Classics. Kol Nidre is the prayer sung in Jewish synagogues at the beginning of the service on the eve of Yom Kippur, the Day of Atonement. The tune used in American services is a medieval Ashkenazi melody which has been the basis for a number of pieces of classical music, the most popular being by Max Bruch. This work for cello, harp, and orchestra also uses a theme by Isaac Nathan to accompany a poem by Lord Byron. The cello soloist is Misha Maisky, and Simeon Beechkoff leads the Orchestra de Paris.

along with the Orchestre de Paris, with Simeon Beechkoff conducting. Cellist Misha Maisky has just performed the Kol Nidre of Max Bruch. It may surprise you that Bruch wasn't Jewish. When they came to power in 1933, 18 years after Bruch's death, that didn't stop the Nazis from banning all his music, somehow reasoning that he must be Jewish because he composed the Kol Nidre. Assembling a Yom Kippur program was a challenge. How to avoid 3 hours of unrelieved, depressing music played by solo string instruments. You will forgive me for varying the mood and introducing piano works by obscure composers. Listen now to 3 piano preludes by Lazar Wiener. Wiener was born in the Ukraine in 1897 and moved permanently to the USA in 1914. According to the Milken Archive, he is best known for his Yiddish art songs, using only his own melodies, never folk songs. The title of his 3 preludes for piano are Prelude, Little Story, and Hasidic Dance. The pianist is Yehudi Wiener.

Yehudi Viner, pianist, has played three preludes by Lazar Viner. Paul Ben-Haim wrote his Yizkor, or Evocation, for violin and orchestra in 1942, 11 years after immigrating to the then British Protectorate of Palestine. By then, Sephardic influences had become evident in the late Romantic music of his German birthplace, as we will hear in his Evocation for violin and orchestra, whose dreamy atmosphere reads like a prayer. Itamar Sormann is the violin soloist, and Philippe Bach leads the BBC National Orchestra of Wales.

Itamar Sormann was the violin soloist, and Philippe Bach led the BBC National Orchestra of Wales. In the Evocation for Violin and Orchestra by Paul Ben-Haim. Alexander Krein's dates are 1883 to 1951. Born into a Russian Jewish family, his father was a noted violinist, and all his siblings became musicians steeped in the klezmer tradition. Composer Alexander incorporated these into his music, which was also influenced by fresh impressionism and Scriabin-like mysticism. Until the Soviets banned Jewish music in the late 1920s, he composed many Jewish secular and liturgical works. We will hear some of his Jewish sketches for clarinet and string quartet. David Krakauer is the clarinetist, and the string players are members of the Pittsburgh Jewish Music Festival.

0: clarinetist David Krakauer and players of the Pittsburgh Jewish Music Festival performed Jewish Sketches for clarinet and string quartet by Alexander Krein.
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2: 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On Wednesday, September 16th at 7:30 p.m. at Morse Recital Hall in New Haven, Connecticut. 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
0: I'm Peter Shimkin, your host. In Ernest Bloch's Shlomo, the cello depicts an elderly King Solomon indulging in bitter reflection about the ambivalent consequences of his wisdom, made worse by realization he has become corrupted by the pleasures and loose morals of his Oriental court, depicted by a large orchestra. From Ecclesiastes, "Vanity of vanity, all is vanity, for in such wisdom is much grief. For he who increases knowledge increases sorrow." Unquote. The cello gives Solomon's theme right off. The conflict with the court's temptations leads to three big climaxes, ending with Solomon's quiet, unresolved brooding. Leonard Bernstein leads the Israel Philharmonic Orchestra. The cellist is Misha Maisky.

Misha Maisky was the cello soloist, and Leonard Bernstein led the Israel Philharmonic Orchestra in Shlomo by Ernest Bloch. Victor Ullmann was born in 1898 in what is now the Czech Republic. Both his parents were Jewish, but had converted to Catholicism before he was born. He was a lifelong practicing Roman Catholic. He began composing under the influence of Arnold Schoenberg before settling into a personal modern tonal style without any Jewish references. This resume didn't spare him from the Nazis, who sent him to the Theresienstadt concentration camp in 1942. Theresienstadt was the showpiece camp where international organizations could observe supposedly humane conditions with inmates engaging in normal daily activities. Beatings and borderline starvation rations were not included on the tour. Here, Ullmann composed about 20 works, including his most famous, The Emperor of Atlantis, a chamber opera whose first performance occurred 30 years after the end of World War II. Only in Theresienstadt did some of his compositions include Jewish songs and choruses to be performed by the camp's many Jewish musicians. In August 1944, as Stalin's Red Army approached, he and three other composers were transferred to Auschwitz, where they were murdered 2 days after arrival. To commemorate his tragic life, I've chosen the not-so-sad suite Brazulinka, which employs three Yiddish folk songs. Their titles are Little Birch Tree, Little Daisy, and A Maiden No Longer Young. They are performed by soprano Valerie Suti and pianist Vladimir Stupel.

Soprano Valerie Suti and pianist Vladimir Stupel have just performed Brezulinka, a suite of three Yiddish folk songs by Victor Ullmann. The Polish Jew Mieczysław Weinberg, born Moisey Weinberg, was 20 years old when Hitler invaded Poland in 1939. He escaped to the Soviet Union. The rest of his family stayed behind and were exterminated in various concentration camps. In Russia, he fell under the influence of and became friends with Dmitri Shostakovich. After Stalin's death in early 1953, Jewish music became tolerated by Soviet officialdom, but adhering to the official party line favoring socialist realism was still a composer's best path to having his or her work performed in important venues. Weinberg did write several Jewish-sounding works in the 1950s and 60s, including his masterpiece, the 1964 Symphony No. 8, entitled Polish Flowers, which even uses Polish texts. His career took off thereafter when he wrote film scores and symphonies about aspects of war, excluding Jewish references. Interest in his music declined after 10 years, which is why he is essentially unknown to Western audiences. Westerners were all but excluded from Russia during the time of the Iron Curtain. At the end of his life, with the dissolution of the Soviet Union, in 1992, he felt free enough to return to his roots with the Symphony No. 21 entitled Kaddish, which is dedicated to the survivors of the Warsaw Ghetto. We will hear the final movement, marked Lento, and featuring a child's vocalese sung by a soprano. Mira Graznicha-Tila is the soloist and leads the City of Birmingham Symphony Orchestra in the last movement of the Kaddish Symphony of Mieczysław Weinberg. I warn you, this is a very intense experience.

Mirga Graznicetila was the soprano soloist and also led the City of Birmingham Symphony Orchestra in the last movement of the Kaddish Symphony, the Symphony No. 21 of Mieczysław Weinberg. Michael Nessen's dates were 1883 to 1957. Nessen's father was a rabbi and his mother a Jewish wedding entertainer. He had his musical training and became a teacher at the St. Petersburg Conservatory, where in 1908 he founded the Society of Jewish Folk Music. Somehow this was allowed to exist through the end of the anti-Semitic Tsarist regime. After the revolution, the composer and Jewish music in general initially fared well under the Bolsheviks. When the honeymoon ended in 1929, his compositions featured odes to Lenin and other Soviet realism claptrap. From his best period, we will hear Michael Nessen's consoling 1914 Jewish Requiem for two violins, viola, cello, and piano, performed by a group called the Moscow Soloist Ensemble.

0: The Moscow Soloist Ensemble performed the Jewish Requiem by Michael Nesson.
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0: I'm Peter Shimkin, your host. Some Gentile composers have been openly sympathetic to the plight of the Jews. Dmitri Shostakovich wrote his second piano trio, Opus 67, during World War II, inspired by the death of his best friend Ivan Solertinsky, who was not a Jew. However, when he came to compose the final movement, he had learned that SS guards at the death camps at Treblinka and Majdanek forced Jewish prisoners to dig their own graves and then dance before them. The last movement became a dance of death, which features klezmer-like tunes of the composer's invention, which progressed to a desolate ending. The soloists are Gidon Kramer, violin, Misha Maisky, cello, and Marta Argerich, pianist. The second piano trio of Dmitri Shostakovich.

Gidon Kremer, Misha Maisky, and Marta Argerich have performed the second piano trio of Dmitri Shostakovich. I have to offer some consolation to conclude this gloomy Yom Kippur program, and I will. The last movement of Gustav Mahler's Third Symphony, which the composer had initially thought to title What Love Taught Me. The development of two gorgeous melodies over a long span will surely move you. Georg Schulte leads the Chicago Symphony Orchestra in this DECA recording.

0: We've just heard the last movement of the Symphony No. 3 of Gustav Mahler. Georg Schulte led the Chicago Symphony Orchestra. I'm Peter Shimkin.
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Well, are you one of the growing population of people here in Connecticut that keep hens? I know fresh eggs seem to be very popular. There's hardly a driveway I pass that doesn't have them at the end. It's an honor system. You take the eggs, you put some money in the box, and you drive on. And the eggs are delicious. That was the Hen Crackle Rag, music of Charles Johnson, performed by the Elite Syncopation. I'm Michael Salet. Welcome to the latter portion of Tuesday Afternoon Classics. You're going to be surprised that we're going to be moving back to something a little bit more traditional now. After that, we have music of Anton Reichler, Rimsky-Korsakov, and George Gershwin. Let's continue with something from C.P.E. Bach, Charles Philipp Emanuel Bach, his Sonata in G Minor, a work in three movements. The pianist is Michael Pletnev.

The pianist was Mikhail Pletnev, CPE Bach Sonata in G minor, WQ6517, for those of you who are catalog conscious. On now to Anton Reicha. This is a Variations for Bassoon and String Quartet. Eckhard Ubner is the bassoonist along with the Nomos String Quartet.

0: The bassoonist was Eckhard Hubner, along with the Nomos String Quartet, performing Anton Reichle's Variations for Bassoon and String Quartet.
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0: Michael Salet with you as Tuesday Afternoon Classics rolls along. Have you ever stopped to think about when a baseball player gets into the batter's box, how often they are likely to get a hit? Well, if they're batting 300, they're doing really well. That's less than a third. And I guess that's part of what's considered success. What about for a composer, a musical composer? Is everything that they write successful? Do the fans love it, meaning the audience? What about the critics? Well, Rimsky-Korsakov wrote something called Pan Voyvoda. It was an opera that premiered in 1904. This is the Pan Voyvoda suite. Not uncommon that some of the music from an opera will live beyond the opera and its performances itself. Now, it turns out that this was one of the least successful, that's right, least successful of Korsakov's works. Nevertheless, he got into the batter's box and he took a swing. Igor Glovshin leads the Moscow Symphony Orchestra in Rimsky-Korsakov's Pan Voyvoda Suite.

Well, of course, it's hard to judge an opera by some of the very interesting and sometimes exciting and enjoyable music that comes along in the course of an opera. But in fact, as I was saying earlier, Pan Voyvoda Suite, reasonable success. This is music of Rimsky-Korsakov. However, the opera itself, no, one of his least successful works, according to the critics. Igor Govanchin led the Moscow Symphony Orchestra. We wrap up this hour with something from George Gershwin. This is the first of three preludes performed by one of the premier pianists of the 20th century, Earl Wilde.

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2: Michael Salut with you as we move into the last hour of Tuesday Afternoon Classics for this day. If you're just joining us, welcome. It's a pleasure to have your company. Thank you so much for tuning in, or if you're not listening over the air and you're streaming, just as well. Thank you for finding us. We start this hour with a very important piece of music from Johannes Brahms. It was actually one of four pieces that came at a time when he pulled himself out of retirement. And he did that because he had experienced the clarinetist Richard Mühlfeld. He was so taken by this clarinetist that in, about 1890, he came out of retirement to write what would be four really important pieces for the clarinet. This is his clarinet trio in A minor, opus 114. It dates to 1891. The other three works were done before 1894. British clarinetist Thea King leads this trio. Carina Georgian is the cellist, and Clifford Benson, the pianist. Johannes Brahms' Clarinet Trio in A minor, opus 114.

0: The first of four very important works by Johannes Brahms for the clarinet. Any clarinetist is likely, if they're serious about classical music, chamber music, they're going to study these four works by Johannes Brahms. This one was the clarinet trio in A minor, opus 114, Thea King clarinet, Karina Georgian cello, and Clifford Benson piano.
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0: Michael Salet with you. We continue with music of Antonín Reicha. And if you're thinking, we heard something in the last hour by Anton Reicha, you know what? They're one and the same. What's in a name? Sometimes referred to by one, sometimes referred to by the other. Anton Reicha and Antonín Reicha are one in the same. This time we have four trios for three horns, opus 82. There were 24 trios in this opus. This work is in four movements. The Cologne Chamber Orchestra is led by Helmut Müller-Bruehl. Eric Penzel, Walter Lexit, and Nicholas Gruger are the horn players. Antonín Reicha's four trios for three horns.

Antonín Reichle's Four Trios for Three Horns, Opus 82, the Cologne Chamber Orchestra led by Helmut Müller-Bruehl, Eric Penzel, Walter Lexit, and Nicholas Gruger, the horn players. On to music of George Friedrich Handel from the opera Berenice. This is the overture, a minuet, and a gigue. Christopher Hogwood conducts the Academy of Ancient Music, and they typically perform on period instruments.

The composer was George Friedrich Handel, music from the opera Berenice, an overture, the minuet, and a gigue. Christopher Hogwood conducting the Academy of Ancient Music. On now to a really interesting CD. It is exclusively Korean. I've played a couple of things from this CD over the past couple of months. All of the composers are Korean, as are all of the musicians. The work here is entitled Parents' Love, written by Shiyun Hum and the clarinetist is Wonkat Kim, and the pianist is Eunice Grace Chow. Parents' Love.

Lovely music from composer Seon Hoon Im, Parents Love, the clarinetist Wonkot Kim and the clarinetist Wonkot Kim and the pianist Yoon-hae Grace Choi. We move on to the final allegro from Antonio Vivaldi's third movement of the Concerto for Piccolo, Strings, and Continuo in A minor, RV 455. Julius Baker is featured here. The Vienna State Opera Orchestra is led by Felix Prohaska.

The final allegro, the third movement of Vivaldi's Concerto for Piccolo, Strings and Continuo in A minor. Julius Baker, really known for his flute playing, playing the piccolo there with the Vienna State Opera Orchestra. Felix Prochaska performing the conducting duties. On now to a very quick fanfare from Igor Stravinsky for two trumpets.

0: Fanfare for a New Theater by Igor Stravinsky for two trumpets. Coming up in just a couple of moments, it is Exploring Music. And after that, Philip Harris is in with Evening Classics. And after that, it is Tuesday evening, so it's Evening at the Opera. I'm Michael Salet. Have a terrific balance of your day.
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Hi there, and welcome to Exploring Music. This is Bill McLaughlin. Our theme this week is Vaughan Williams, exploring the world and works of Ralph Vaughan Williams. In the first program, we managed to get our composer born, educated, including degrees from the Royal College of Music and at Cambridge, also private lessons in composition in Berlin with Max Bruch and in Paris with Maurice Ravel. As we left off, there was a rather lighthearted piece, the Wasps Overture, for a student performance at Cambridge in 1909. This was Vaughan Williams' alma mater. And in fact, during his days at Cambridge around 1890, he'd run into Bertrand Russell, who introduced him to the works of Walt Whitman. And Walt Whitman is very much at the center of a piece which Vaughan Williams has now been working on in 1909 for 6 years, from 1903 to 1909. I don't know if you've been around creative types when they're sort of harboring a project for years and years. Sometimes it's very hard to get them to quit working on it and see if it actually works, see if you actually can read the novel or play the symphony. And I think that one of the stimuli which actually caused Vaughan Williams to think that his C symphony better be tried out in public was the success of another symphony of Edward Elgar. Now, in 1899, Elgar had given a famous performance of Enigma Variations, and young Vaughan Williams and young Holst had been in the audience. They'd studied Elgar's works. They tried to take lessons with him. He was too busy. In 1908, Elgar's first symphony appeared, and it was hailed as an English masterpiece. And it was time now for Vaughan Williams, who after all is about 37 years old, to try his hand. Here's the first movement now of Vaughan Williams' C symphony, which is really more of an oratorio than an instrumental symphony. In this performance, we hear Sheila Armstrong, soprano, John Carroll Case, baritone, the London Philharmonic Choir and Orchestra, all conducted by Sir Adrian Bolt. Behold, behold the sea itself.

A song for all seas, all ships. The first movement of Vaughan Williams' A Sea Symphony, poetry of Walt Whitman. Sheila Armstrong was the soprano, John Carroll Case the baritone, the London Philharmonic Choir and Orchestra under the direction of Sir Adrian Bolt. Music from 1909. It's a huge piece. We've played just the first movement. The entire work takes over an hour. In the years when Vaughan Williams was trying it out, he would play it for friends who would come over to visit. And in 1907, Frederick Delius was in London for performances of Appalachia. And Vaughan Williams played it for him. And he says, I burst in on the privacy of Delius and insisted on playing the whole of my Sea Symphony to him. Poor fellow. How he must have hated it. But he was very courteous and contented himself with saying, Raymond, il n'est pas mesquin. It's certainly not paltry. That's the best that poor old Delius could choke up to congratulate Vaughan Williams. I think Vaughan Williams must have been overwhelming at times. He was a big man, tall, strapping, big spirit above all. You hear that always in the music. And his next piece, his next real masterpiece, a work for string orchestra, came about in a very interesting way. Vaughan Williams' father was a pastor, a vicar, but the young boy had grown up in a very free-thinking household. Consider his uncle, Charles Darwin, or his college pals like Bertrand Russell, for example. And so it was a very unusual commission that Vaughan Williams received in 1907 from the Anglican Church. This came via Cecil Sharp, the musicologist. They decided they wanted Vaughan Williams to revise the major hymnal for the Anglican faith, a work called Hymns Ancient and Modern. It was actually a huge job. It took 2 years for this humanist agnostic, I'm actually using his phrase, to complete the task, and it changed his life. Along the way, he came in touch with some of the music of the 16th and 17th century in a way he had never known it before. He came across a hymn tune of Thomas Tallis. The hymn is, When Rising from the Bed of Death. I'll play you Vaughan Williams' harmonization of Tallis' hymn tune. Keep that rhythm in mind. When Rising from the Bed of Death. You'll hear it.

beautiful, somber tune when rising from the bed of death. Let's go back to the one spot that I wanted to point out as we were going through in the center of the piece. Once again, just to get it in your ear, here's Tallis Original. Now, when Vaughan Williams sets this for string orchestra, he changes the harmony. The melody is pretty much the same. Here's Tallis. And here's Vaughan Williams. E major, that's shocking. And it goes on, rhapsodically. Making a brand new music of this ancient Tudor music. Do you see what is actually so shocking about this? Tallis would never do this. Let's just look at these couple of opening changes. Tallis does. Quite natural. But this change, where they're all major triads. G major, D major, E major, G major. And that G sharp of the E major and the G natural of G major creates a dissonance at a very deep subconscious level. It's called a cross relation because the memory bears it. It's masterful. Let's hear a performance of the Fantasia on a theme of Thomas Tallis. This is Orpheus.

0: 2,000 people were in Gloucester Cathedral that night, primarily to hear The Dream of Gerontius of Edward Elgar. But there at the podium towered the unfamiliar, magnificent figure of Vaughan Williams. He and a strangely new work for strings were between them and their devotion to Elgar. That's the composer Herbert Howells, who was present for the premiere of the Fantasia on a theme of Thomas Tallis. That was a beautiful performance by Orpheus. And this piece was recognized instantly by Fuller Maitland, for example, of the Times, who wrote a brilliant review the next day. He said, "This work is wonderful because it seems to lift one into some unknown region of musical thought and feeling. Throughout its course, one is never quite sure whether one is listening to something very old or very new. The voice of the old church musicians is around, and there's more besides. Debussy, too, is somewhere in the picture, and it is hard to tell how much of the complete freedom of tonality comes from the new French school and how much from the old English one. But that is just what makes this Fantasia so delightful to listen to." Well, there's a rave review written by an intelligent musician who got it. He got it exactly right. This piece, the Fantasia on the theme of Thomas Tallis, is to this point, 1910, Ralph Vaughan Williams' masterpiece. You're tuned into Exploring Music, and this week we are listening to the works of Ralph Vaughan Williams. Drop us a line. Write to us via our website. 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
1: 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More at mysticmuseumofart.org.
0: If critics were correct in claiming that there was no great native-born English composer for 200 years after the death of Purcell in the 1690s, they could no longer make that claim at the beginning of the 20th century. Edward Elgar's Enigma Variations, which was heard in London in 1899, was received with tremendous acclaim. And then in the Edwardian period, this is the age of Edward VII, who succeeded his mom, Queen Victoria, Elgar seemed to become the composer in residence. And in 1908, at the age of 51, Edward Elgar made his first symphony. Another few years later, 1911, at the death of Edward II, came Elgar's second symphony. But Vaughan Williams specifically said, "I don't ever intend to write a symphony." And I suppose he might not have if it had not been for George Butterworth, a young composer who suggested it to him. Do you know that name, George Butterworth? Born in 1885 from a very old English family, the Grove Dictionary article calls him a gruff, blunt Yorkshireman. Yes, but the sort of northerner who goes off to school at Eton and then at Trinity College, Oxford, and finally to the Royal College of Music. While Butterworth was at Oxford, he met Cecil Sharp, who introduced him to Vaughan Williams. And the enthusiasm for folk song collecting infected Butterworth. He joined the Folk Song Society. In fact, since he was young and broad-shouldered, he volunteered to carry the heavy RCA recording equipment, which Holst and Vaughan Williams had recently adapted as a way to get their songs down on one take instead of having their poor volunteers have to sing the tunes over and over and over again. He also excelled at folk dancing, particularly the Morris dance, had a famous troupe that toured England. And then, of course, came the war. Butterworth and his dance troupe volunteered. One half of the dance troupe fell at the Battle of the Somme, including Butterworth. So here's a brief salute to George Butterworth. We're going to hear songs from a Shropshire lad. Remember the A.E. Houseman poems that had infatuated Vaughan Williams and Holst both? Here's Benjamin Luxon to sing The Lads in Their Hundreds.

It was in 1896 that A.E. Housman wrote these poems, a Shropshire lad, almost 20 years before the First World War. Of course, it was right around the time of the Boer War, and not so long after the Crimean War. And that last line, "the lads that will die in their glory and never be old," sadly seems always to be true. "The Lads in Their Hundreds" by George Butterworth, who was killed on the Somme in 1916. That was Benjamin Luxon, the baritone, and David Willison playing the piano. I mentioned George Butterworth in this program on Vaughan Williams, particularly because Butterworth and Vaughan Williams became such close friends. And when the war broke out in 1914, they volunteered together. Butterworth was 29, Vaughan Williams 42. Let's go back just before the First World War, though, to this suggestion

Vaughan Williams writes, if the hearer will imagine himself standing on Westminster Embankment at night, surrounded by the distant sounds of the Strand with its great hotels on one side and the New Cut on the other with its crowded streets and flashing lights, it may serve as a mood in which to listen to this movement. In this performance, we'll hear the London Philharmonic Orchestra under a great favorite conductor of Vaughan Williams, a man who was quite young at the time this music came out, Sir Adrian Boult.

A London symphony received its premiere in 1914, just before the war. 1914, that's exactly 3 years after Stravinsky's Petrushka premiered in Paris. And there's one little spot in this trio of the scherzo that reminds me of Petrushka. Stravinsky does this to suggest an old squeeze box, an accordion. The same notes come in Vaughan Williams. Let's see if we can find it. There's a kind of a Falstaffian bassoon and cello part that leads into it, and then this harmonica squeeze box music.

and that leads to an English folk tune. I love it. Years later, after Vaughan Williams had revised a London symphony again and again and again, more than anything he ever composed, and it had come out of favor right before the war, had been tremendously popular, but it kind of lost its luster for a while, and Vaughan Williams wrote, "You know, this is my favorite symphony, but you must not tell anybody because I'm not supposed to like it." That brings us to the end of today's show. We're exploring the world of Vaughan Williams this week. In tomorrow's program comes the rest of 1914, the guns of August, and Vaughan Williams goes off to war. We'll hear the beautiful pieces he made when he came back from the war, The Lark Ascending, the Pastoral Symphony. Hope you can join us tomorrow. In the meantime, stay right where you are because there's great programming coming up right here. Exploring Music is produced by Sidney Gillard at WFMT in Chicago and produced and engineered by Bill Sigman at Digital Island Studios here in New York City. Our production assistants are Ella Pinsloop, Eric Opland, Adela Skoronsky, and Weston Williams. Rebecca Neistat is the WFMT production and syndication manager. 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I'm Bill McLaughlin. 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

This is Evening Classics with me, Philip Harris. I'm delighted you can join me for 2 hours of great music here on Fine Arts Radio, WMNR. We started with the Dance of the Hours, which is the finale to the third act of the opera La Gioconda by Amilcare Ponchielli. The plays we heard were the London Philharmonic Orchestra, and they were directed by Francesco Macchi. Coming up on this evening's show, we have a symphony by Sibelius, a sonata by Schubert, and a suite by Sawande. Some delightful listening ahead of us. Here's music by Edvard Grieg. He wrote the incidental music to the play Peer Gynt by the playwright Henrik Ibsen, and he created two suites from the music, the first in 1888 and the second, which we'll hear, in 1893. This is the Academy of St. Martin in the Fields, directed by Sir Neville Mariner, in Edvard Grieg's Peer Gynt Suite No. 2, Opus 55.

0: And what we just heard was the Peer Gynt Suite No. 2, Opus 55, by Edvard Grieg. The performers were the Academy of St. Martin in the Fields, with Sir Neville Mariner conducting.
1: Friday morning and Saturday afternoon classics this week will feature new recordings of a piano concerto by Mozart, the ballet El Amor Brujo, Love the Magician by Manuel de Falla, Wieniawski's Violin Concerto No. 1, this with the violin prodigy Himari, and a range of other classical music delights. 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
0: And you're listening to Evening Classics here on Fine Arts Radio, WMNR. I'm Philip Harris. To say that Jean Sibelius is a national hero in Finland is to put it mildly. His birthday was celebrated as a national holiday, and in 1915, the Finnish government commissioned him to write a symphony, and that symphony turned out to be the Symphony No. 5 in E-flat major. He revised it twice, first in 1916 and then in 1919. Let's listen to the Berlin Philharmonic perform it with Sir Simon Rattle conducting. Jean Sibelius' Symphony No. 5 in E-flat major, Opus 82.

0: a symphony written to commemorate his own birthday, a commission from the Finnish government. That was Jean Sibelius's Symphony No. 5 in E-flat major, Opus 82. We heard the Berlin Philharmonic, conducted by Sir Simon Rattle.
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0: This is Evening Classics here on Fine Arts Radio, WMNR. I'm Philip Harris. We'll turn now to the music of Franz Schubert. His sonata in A minor, Deutschlisting 821. It's nicknamed Arpeggione, and the arpeggione was basically a bowed guitar, and sometimes called a guitar cello. So imagine an oversized guitar with a bowed, bent bridge that you can play with a bow. It was originally written in 1824, but it wasn't published until after Schubert's death, and by that time the arpeggione had gone out of fashion. So nowadays we hear it performed on a cello and a piano, as in this performance with James Levine on the piano and the cellist Lynn Harrell. Here's Franz Schubert's Sonata in A minor, Deutschlisting 821, Arpeggione.

0: That was Franz Schubert's Sonata in A Minor, Deutschlisting 821, Arpeggione, in a engaging and delightful performance by James Levine on piano and cellist Lynn Harrell.
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0: And if you've just joined us, this is Evening Classics here on Fine Arts Radio WMNR with me, Philip Harris. The Nigerian-born composer Fela Sowande, he lived from 1905 to 1987, and he masterfully blended Western and African ideas in his music. Perhaps his most popular work is this 1955 African Suite for String Orchestra. Let's listen to the CBC Vancouver Orchestra perform this work. They're conducted by Mario Bernardi. Fela Sowande, African Suite for String Orchestra.

I hope you enjoyed that African suite for string orchestra by the Nigerian composer Fela Sowande. It was performed for us by the CBC Vancouver Orchestra, conducted by Mario Bernardi. My final offering for this evening to you is a piece by the American composer David Del Tredici. This is from Final Alice, one of a large number of works that were inspired by the words, the worlds of Lewis Carroll. In particular, this is inspired by Alice's Adventures in Wonderland. We'll hear the last movement from Final Alice. And how to describe Final Alice? It's a part song cycle for soprano, it's part a concertante for a folk group, and it's part a symphony. It's utterly fantastical and magical. This is Barbara Hendricks, soprano, with the Chicago Symphony Orchestra, conducted by Sir George Schulte, in the acrostic song, or Above Neath a Sunny Sky, from David Del Tredici's Final Alice.